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3: Current temperature in Broken Hill stands at 11 degrees exactly. Still feels a little bit chilly though, about 4.4. Forecast top of 15 today, 24 Will Canyon, 19 at Wycliffe's Menindee and in Tibberborough, 18 for Pooncarie, Wentworth and in Ivanhoe, 16 degrees at Yunta. Now, getting a helping hand outside of the classroom, there's no stigma around it. Sometimes we all need a helping hand. And two mates who finished school themselves a little while back had a bit of a chat after they graduated about the gaps in the education system and maybe needing some help themselves. And they then decided to establish an online tutoring system. You'll meet one of the founders next and hear about how it all got set up.

0: Peter Allen, and I go to Rio. 23 minutes to 10 is the time, and you're listening to ABC Broken Hill. Patrick Reinke here with you this morning. Hope your day is going swimmingly. Now to our next story, and Ben Giles and his mate James founded an online tutoring service to help fill the educational gap for kids in rural and regional areas. Now Ben says, targeted support during the term can make a real difference in how they approach the rest of the year.
1: I was a struggling student in year 10, struggling to keep up with the pack, really, I suppose. And so I was

0: pretty blessed to have one of my cousins look after me and tutor me during year 10. And of course, as I got into year 12, well, that's when COVID actually happened, funnily enough. And so I had to go to online tutoring. And obviously, that was a really interesting transition going from in-person to online without too much, I guess, too much say in the matter. And then I ended up finishing year 12 with a great mark in maths as a consequence of course, all the tutoring that I was, you know, very fortunate to receive from my cousin. And so my best friend, James, we've been friends since we were both 11 years old. And then we went to the same high school together. We were honestly just having a chat. I'd just completed all my exams. James had one more final exam to go. And we were just having a candid chat about what we were going to do, you know, first year out of high school. And I said, well, look, I mean, I'd love to be a tutor. And James was thinking the same because he's a bit more of an English brain and I'm a maths brain. And so, yeah, then we both decided that we wanted to just actually be tutors, but we also had both been thinking of taking on the challenge, I suppose, of actually, you know, going into business somehow and starting a bit of a business there. And so naturally what ended up happening is we became tutors. My first student was actually James's cousin, funnily enough. And then a few months later, we got a few requests for stuff that we couldn't do. And so we ended up building a bit of a team with just friends from high school, really. Yeah. And that's how the idea started. And of course, funnily enough, that the name of our business is called Animo Tutoring. And we came up with that name right there and then on the phone call because Animo actually means courage in Latin.
1: How have the last 5 years been from initial concept phase to getting it off the ground and getting it into effectively young students' minds?
0: It's been a bit of a long road, really. It wasn't overnight. So the first year was classic business running on, you know, Google Sheets and manual text messages and late night calls and Sunday nights, making sure that we can pay the team and, you know, review things with parents and lesson reports, et cetera. So it was a bit of it's been a long build. I mean, the second year I was tutoring a lot. James actually had another casual job as well. And then about the third year in, we said, well, look, we're really building something here. We've got a fantastic team. People are loving the service. Let's really decide to go, you know, all in. And so we stopped any sort of casual work on the side and, of course, even stopped tutoring privately so that we could actually build the best team, the best, you know, the best business that we could. And then really also at that same time in the third year, really pivoted to doubling down on the online format because we thought, well, let's really specialize in this because it means that we can actually provide it to areas where people can't access, you know, an in-person tutor. Of course, the logistics behind that can be quite tough, and especially with our younger team, because we're obviously, you know, we're young guys ourselves with access to obviously, you know, younger tutors. They're typically, you know, studying at universities. And so that means when they're living on campus, of course, it's very difficult for them to travel to a person's home. So in that third year of business, we really doubled down on that online format and building that team that knows how to deliver quality sessions online to areas where, yeah, it's really tough to find a, you know, a biology year 11 tutor, for example.
1: So Ben, where are you and James based?
0: Actually, I'm based out of Sydney. Yeah, and same with James as well.
1: And the regional focus, though, where has that come into the fold? Why focus on places like, for instance, Broken Hill?
0: It actually dates back to my first student, which was James's cousin. They're from the Riverina region, and so we were always going to be online from day one. And obviously getting closer to my student, obviously his auntie as well, just chatting. She said, look, guys, you know, really, I have so many friends who would love to use your service. Of course, we're nowhere near you guys right now, but you've got an excellent team. It really focus on this region. And we also heard similar remarks, obviously, from a number of other parents who were joining us. And so we thought, well, I think that's a fantastic, there's a need there. There's a need to find quality tutors, you know, a thoroughly vetted team, people who want a younger individual. But of course, given sometimes their location, it just can't be done. So that's where the idea really was born from.
1: I'm speaking to Ben Giles. And Ben, we've gone through a lot of the origin story and the build-up to Animo itself, but how does it actually work? How does a student come to within your services?
0: Once they obviously reach out to us, we have a big conversation, of course, over the phone just about, you know, their child's learning needs, of course, the backgrounds. And that's where you get to really understand where they're coming from and why they're reaching out. And a lot of the time, of course, they're not necessarily students who are looking to go from a 90% to a 100%. For a lot of the, obviously, the kids that we look after, they've had their own unique individual backgrounds, I suppose, whether they've, you know, missed 2 years due to illness or been traveling around, or of course just haven't had the best access to education over the past few years, or simply are just struggling. We obviously really break that down with them, find out what type of tutor they need. So, for example, a common thing we ask is, well, is your child, you know, of a sporting nature? And if they say, well, their child really loves rugby, well, of course, we try and pair them up with a tutor who's got a bit of a rugby sporting background. So these are really interesting things that we try and pick apart, I suppose, with the family, of course, so we can actually pair them up with a tutor, a mentor who will actually be able to build that relationship with their child, yeah. And of course, once we have them and they're ready to begin, it's simply that they then get to obviously speak directly with the tutor over the phone before they've even had a lesson, yeah.
1: Well, Ben, how do you feel about it all? Given that your own personal time in year 10, you were sort of struggling and needed tutoring, was there a dent in your confidence at that level of your childhood that you've now seen reflected in other students coming into contact with Animo, that you've seen that if you can get the right support in place, does a student's confidence change in so many different aspects?
0: Definitely. So the reason why I reached out was a classic case of you're put into a class where you're just out of your depth. Things are moving very quickly, as they do in year 10. And of course, I was just each lesson going in there feeling like more and more out of my depth and really not understanding anything that was being presented in front of me. And everyone learns a bit differently. My mind works a bit differently. I sometimes need little, you know, tips and tricks that got presented to me. And I would ask my tutor several times how to explain one concept. But it was being able to be in that sort of environment where I could just ask a question several times, and she had the patience to listen to me, that eventually made it click with me. And so, and I had big ambitions. I really wanted to turn my schooling around. So that's been my personal experience. And of course, the big thing that we now see, you know, is when we review and we speak with parents, the first thing they rave about is, of course, just the change in attitude. Marks come as a byproduct of that, but of course you need to have that change in attitude from the student's end of things before any of that magic can really happen. And so that's been the biggest takeaways. Not only, yes, the marks, but of course they look forward to going back into the classroom. School refusal is a big thing, and that's really something that we speak about with a lot of parents. Not everyone enjoys school. It's a very challenging place for a lot of people, particularly as they enter high school. And so certainly being able to have a young mentor who you sit down with once a week and have a bit of a chat, and you know, they're a fresh face, certainly does change that attitude to what school can be and, of course, the classrooms.
1: What year levels do you cover?
0: From kindergarten all the way through to year 12.
1: And are you seeing there's an increased demand, not just for maybe your services, but across the nation, that there are some gaps being formed in some education systems, that more and more students and parents are looking into this realm? Is that a reflection of the challenges of the whole education system, not just tutoring factors?
0: Yeah, it definitely is. We obviously talk about that all the time. You see the NAPLAN results get posted every single year. And of course, just general feedback from parents. Certainly one of the big things is obviously having teachers who can even obviously cater to some of these, you know, niche subjects. So in a lot of instances where we are providing lessons to regional students, it's, you know, when they're in their final year of schooling, well, the school no longer has a physics teacher, for example, and we need to provide that assistance there. And so that's also another trend, you know, that we see. School refusal is obviously an increasing trend. And so it's really our job to help provide that assistance outside of the school to really help them get back to feeling like they want to go to school again.
1: This time of year, Ben, it's early August. You did say in the news recently, NAPLAN results being released and breaking down all the statistics and some parents getting maybe an insight into how their own child is going. But is this a time of year to think about tutoring, or is it halfway through the year and quite complicated?
0: There's different times and different approaches as to why people reach out to tutoring, to have tutoring in the first place. The reality is when you're preparing for an exam, sometimes all you need is someone to obviously just sit down with you and just break down just a few concepts for things to really click. And it's not necessarily about covering the whole year's worth of work in just a few sessions. Sometimes it really is just about sitting down and having some focused time for the assessments that are in front of them. So for anyone who obviously reaches out halfway through a term, it's very clear we've got 4 weeks to work with. We've got this outline here and we can make it happen very quickly. There's never one time that's better than any other time to reach out, but definitely when we get towards the end of term three and, of course, end of term four, where there's some really big exams towards the end of the year, it's certainly very beneficial because those exams do tend to weigh a bit more than the ones earlier in the year, I suppose.
1: In the initial conversation stage, though, as well, Ben, when it comes to actually matching up a child with their respective tutor, can people actually reach out and say, hey, we'd love to talk more a bit about our circumstances?
0: Yes, absolutely. Absolutely. Our phones are on every day of the week. So, yeah, absolutely. We're always open to having very candid and open discussions and have a full brief of everything before we even go ahead and pair up a tutor for anyone. I think the biggest thing really with tutoring is, and why some people are hesitant, say, for online tutoring is, of course, building that rapport. And so what I would say to anyone is really understanding, well, it's still a person on the other end of things. It's on a platform that's very interactive. And of course, you see the tutor's face there the whole time. So I think it's being obviously open to that, of course, too. And the biggest thing that's quite a fantastic feature, of course, modern technology is that everything is recorded. So the kids can always go back and rewatch their lessons, which is very handy when you're a student who's late at night, revising the night before an exam that's very stressful. Being able to at least go back and rewatch lessons is incredibly important. But certainly having a young mentor who's fun, relatable and energetic on the other side, of course, it's a very key thing for anyone who's, you know, going through the hardships of primary school or high school, of course, and trying to find their way. So certainly having a young mentor, a different shoulder to lean on is very valuable for anyone going through it.
1: It can certainly be very valuable. Ben Giles, Director of Animo Tutoring there, talking about how he co-founded the online tutoring service with his friend Jamie after recognising some gaps in the educational system when it came to tutoring. The origin story to what it has been like for the past 5 or so years they have been running. It is 10 minutes to 10. 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
1: Wonder if this particular song will feature in any of those Take 5 episodes. It was our tune teaser, John Denver, Rocky Mountain High.

0: So you have a beautiful Rocky Mountain High by the always talented John Denver. Your tune teaser today on this Wednesday, the 26th of August. We gave you a small snippet and you absolutely nailed it. Anne and Terry, good morning to you. Pacey as well. Cheryl Lee and Elaine Stephen, noticed you as well. Chris Harrison, right at the very start of the morning. Mickey and Vark Stanford, getting it right. Very, very well done. Now, it's about 4 minutes to 10. You're listening to ABC Broken Hill. ABC Adelaide and South Australia with Rory McLaren will be with you after the 10 o'clock news does hit. But I just wanted to let you know, if you're in the vicinity of Wilcannia today, community health, kidney care and dialysis in Wilcannia. Now, the Far West Local Health District is inviting the community there to come along for a free barbecue and community yarn with the health service about the proposed two-chair dialysis unit being planned for the Wilcannia Health Service. On site, Far West Local Health District staff will be available to discuss the status of the project and what is happening next and the future of kidney health in the far west of New South Wales. And also staff will be able to talk about finding kidney problems earlier, improving access to care and helping people to get more care closer to home, which can be quite vital. That is happening today, the 26th. Workshop and Events Centre, the Old Bank Building, 37 Reed Street. And the barbecue will be on, free barbecue from 12:30 to 1:30. And then the community yarn begins 1:30 through to 3:30. Wilcannia residents are invited to come along, ask the questions that you want answered, and tell the Far West Local Health District what matters to you and your families and the Wilcannia community as a whole. Big project on the way, two-chair dialysis unit being planned for the Wilcannia Health Service. Do get along if you're in the area.
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0: And only moments ago we heard from Ben Giles, Director of Animo Tutoring, about recognising some gaps in the educational system and where tutoring can come in through their online tutoring service. At 8:30, we spoke to Michael Boland, manager of a local club.

0: saying she won't be seeking any meaningful extension to the inquiry. The commission is holding its final day of hearings after taking evidence from more than 300 witnesses over 9 blocks of hearings. The Federal Coalition has called for an extension to allow more witnesses to give testimony, but the peak Jewish body says it would strongly prefer the commission stick to its current timeframe. While a final report is due by the 12-month anniversary of the Bondi Beach terror attack, Commissioner Virginia Bell says she has requested a short extension of 4 days.
1: I'm aware of concern within the Jewish community that delivery of the report on the anniversary would be a distraction. I fully understand that concern, and to avoid that distraction, I have asked for a short extension of the term.
0: New South Wales Health Minister Ryan Park says he's angry and disappointed about the latest discovery of mould in the intensive care unit at Newcastle's Mater Hospital. Hunter New England Health says it identified elevated levels during regular testing this month. It follows a series of problems over the past 12 months, including a mould infestation, leading to concerns about a public-private partnership that's in place for the hospital's facilities management. Minister Park says the government is working through the legal aspects of its contract with the private operator, and he understands that staff and families are concerned about the mould.
2: It's not at levels dangerous to, you know, the general public, but for ICU patients, they're often immunocompromised. So we've taken a decision to move those patients to a deep clean of some of those areas. The ICU, based on clinical advice, remains open.
0: Dolly Parton's publicists have revealed that the US country music star died after a brief battle with cancer. She passed away at the age of 80 at a cancer centre in Nashville, surrounded by loved ones. Born in a one-room cabin in Tennessee as one of 12 children, Dolly Parton grew up to be one of the best-selling musicians of all time. These fans in New York say she embodied the American dream.
3: Look where she started, and she worked hard and believed in herself and what America could do, and she was amazing.
4: She was a very caring human being that looked out for everybody.
0: The US president has announced flags will be at half-mast for a week in honor of Dolly Parton. The New South Wales Productivity Commission says education and enforcement would be more effective at protecting e-bike riders and pedestrians rather than compulsory insurance. Productivity Commissioner Peter Achterstrat says e-bikes are booming in popularity, with more than 2 million trips taken on e-bikes over the last 3 months in New South Wales. He says enforcement and education can go a long way to help prevent e-bike crashes.
5: A number of people are fully informed, they know exactly what's required, but they deliberately flout the rules. They're the ones we need to have enforcement against. By targeting unsafe behaviour and illegal devices, we can improve productivity and we can improve the safety of riders and pedestrians.
0: The Central Coast's iconic Ploddy the Dinosaur is celebrating 30 years overlooking the M1 at Somersby. Emma Simpkin reports.
6: In August 1996, 10,000 people gathered to watch the parade of the 26-metre, 100-tonne yellow concrete dinosaur as it was relocated from the Australian Reptile Park at Wyoming up the hill to Somersby. Brandon Gifford from the Reptile Park says Ploddy is often painted to mark important occasions.
7: Every single celebration we can be a part of, we whack a coat of paint on that side so she's half a metre thick on one side, about to tip over.
6: Constructed originally in 1963, Ploddy is considered Australia's first big thing.
0: Looking at the weather around the state, widespread rain across the northeast quarter, showers elsewhere across the eastern half of the state, dry further west with the chance of thunderstorms about the western slopes and ranges, shifting to the northern and central parts of the coast and adjacent ranges during the day. Sydney's weather: a few showers and the chance of a thunderstorm, a top of 19 on the coast and 20 in the west. Right now it's 17 degrees on the coast, it's 20 degrees in Penrith, and the humidity is on 76%. It's 11:05.
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11: Who are you?
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11: Inhibitions went out of the window.
12: Then I got hit with a blast.
11: You haunted my childhood.
12: What are you talking about?
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13: Conversations.

0: She certainly knows how to paint a picture. Dolly singing Tennessee Mountain Home, and thanks to David Claughton for that report. We'll head to the markets now. Selena Green has the Dublin market report for us today. Hi, Selena.
1: Good afternoon, Cassie. Well, heavy overnight rain playing havoc with presentation at Dublin this week as agents offered 4,000 lambs and 800 sheep. Quality was again mixed with a few drafts

0: She was one of the best-selling musicians of all time and loved around the globe. The death of Dolly Parton came as a shock to many, and her publicists have since revealed that she passed away after bravely facing a brief battle with cancer. Countless celebrities have been paying tribute to her, with Beyoncé calling her bold, brilliant and talented, and Barbara Streisand saying she was a true force of nature. Mourners have been laying flowers at a Dolly Parton statue in her hometown in Tennessee. Fans are also gathering at her Hollywood Walk of Fame star.
1: A lawyer assisting the Royal Commission into Anti-Semitism and Social Cohesion has hit back at critics of the inquiry, saying the public hearings do not give a full picture of the evidence that's been gathered. The Commission is holding its final day of hearings, despite calls from the Federal Coalition for an extension. Liberal MP Julian Lisa, who is Jewish, has argued the timeline has limited the Commission's capacity to examine anti-Semitism and that critical players have not given evidence. Counsel assisting the Commission, Richard Lancaster, says that closed sessions have gathered important evidence away from public view.
2: The nature and scope of the Royal Commission's investigations are such that the public record is not a complete picture of the work of the Commission at the moment, and such commentary is necessarily made without an appreciation of the full scope of evidence and material that is available.
1: The Productivity Commissioner says the West Australian Premier's heavy criticism of the Commission's report on the GST distribution crossed a line. The Infram report found the 2018 coalition deal, which has benefited WA, is a costly mistake and is recommending the government scrap it. West Australia's Premier Roger Cook labelled the report's authors East Coast clowns and described the Commission's work as dodgy and deceitful. Angela Jackson says the Commission will be raising Mr Cook's comments when it meets with the WA Treasurer later today.
3: We are aiming, of course, to inform public policy debate, which can often get heated. Our view is that a line was crossed in terms of the nature of those comments from the Western Australian Premier last month.
1: A vaccination program to protect captive native species against bird flu will begin in New South Wales this week. The Agriculture Minister, Tara Moriarty, is visiting the State Coordination Centre in Orange today, which has fielded more than 5,000 calls from people reporting sightings of dead or sick birds. There have been 14 confirmed cases of H5 avian influenza in New South Wales, with the majority of those on the far south coast. The minister says vulnerable birds or those at risk of extinction will be prioritised during the vaccination rollout.
4: We're looking to start where animals are contained, so zoos, Taronga Zoo, and places where we've got high-risk species that would otherwise be significantly under threat, but they're in controlled environments. And we'll be starting with those animals that are in captivity.
1: Isolated showers over the eastern half of the state. There's also the chance of thunderstorms over the northern and central parts of the coast. Cloudy in Sydney this afternoon with a chance of a shower or two. A cloudy day tomorrow with a top of 19. Mostly sunny Friday and 20. Partly cloudy Saturday and 19. It's 1:05.
5: G'day, welcome to The World Today. I'm Andy Park, coming to you from Gadigal Land in Sydney. Nice to be with you. This Wednesday, the UN issues a stark warning about autonomous weapons systems which target humans. And the music world and beyond mourns the loss of a legend today. Dolly dies at 80.
6: My coat of many colours that my mama made for me.
7: I thought my songs were good and I thought I was, you know, good enough singer. I knew that I had something, and I would say things like, look, I think I can make us both a lot of money if you want to, you know, work with me on this.
6: Could be in my coat of many colors my mama made for me.
5: More on Dolly Parton's legacy shortly, but first, inflation has cooled slightly in new figures out today, which show prices rose 3.5% in the 12 months to July, the largest contributors being housing, food and recreation. Trimmed mean inflation, the RBA's preferred measure, remained at 3.6%, unchanged from the previous month. Business correspondent David Taylor joins me now. David, just take me through these figures.
8: Well, Andy, it's clear that inflation continues to be sticky. Now, by sticky, I mean that the whole point of those three consecutive rate rises from the Reserve Bank earlier this year was to try and reduce aggregate demand or total demand in the economy, get people spending less, which hopefully brings down prices or at least limits price increases. And unfortunately, it's not really having the desired effect. Demand continues to be there. I'm just going to go through a few key figures. You've got clothing and footwear. Up 4.8% from July last year to July.

0: It's been an emotional week as the club farewell skipper Adam Reynolds, the 36-year-old, won't feature in the last two games of the Broncos season due to injury, but will hang up the boots after an accomplished 323-game career across Brisbane and South Sydney. He won a drought-breaking premiership under Maguire at the Rabbitohs in 2014 before moving to Brisbane and then leading them to the grand final victory last year. Maguire says Reynolds has been a constant presence throughout his coaching career.
1: To be able to experience the times we've had together, and you know, he's played four grand finals, won two, been a part of those. He'll transition into the next part of his life, and I'll always be a part of that, you know, because he's a great human.
0: And the state government is giving the Bathurst Regional Council $185,000 to host a concert after the Great Race in October. The council requested the money to help ease the traffic burden on the Chifley and Bells line of road on the Monday of the long weekend when most Bathurst 1,000 racegoers travel home. To the weather for this afternoon, there's the chance of thunderstorms over the northern and central parts of the coast. It'll be a cloudy afternoon in Sydney with a chance of a shower or two. Another cloudy day tomorrow, but mostly dry with a top of 19. Mostly sunny Friday and 20, partly cloudy Saturday and 19. 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
3: 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Well, tomorrow on Breakfast, you'll hear from the author, Leanne Moriarty, about the sequel, Big Little Truths. And in Quite the Gear Shift, we'll also reveal the Adelaide suburb that's had its sewer blocked 600 times in the last 2 months.
2: Sonia and Jules for Breakfast. 891 ABC Adelaide. 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
5: What happens if a pet is found by authorities that's not registered?
6: Part of the dog and cat legislation includes that you need to maintain control of your dog. So if it's wandering, you can receive an expiation. And even where it's off lead, there's an expectation that you have the animal under control, that it will respond to your commands, for example.
2: Drive.
5: It is 3:05. Thanks for your company this afternoon of the program. And as always, there is a lot going on that we'll be keeping you across over the course of the afternoon. We'll be reflecting on the loss of Dolly Parton, of course, has died at the age of 80. A number of local connections here in Adelaide to Dolly Parton. So we'll hear from some of them over the course of the afternoon. But as I say, lots of other things going on as well. The first suspected case of bird flu in a red fox at Osborne in metropolitan Adelaide has come through. So what does that mean for backyard chickens and other pets now that seemingly the fox population, or at least one fox, you'd imagine more, have got bird flu? So we'll speak about that later on this afternoon. Edge Early Learning, the childcare centre chain company, has gone into voluntary administration. So what are the effects on that? But of course, we'll be talking movies as well very soon. Spa Weekend, if you've been to see the film Spa Weekend, Deb and Sputnik will be along to analyse that. And we're also going to be talking about children living at home longer, which of course is a trend that we've seen for some time now. But the Australian Institute of Family Studies has been asking 10,000 families about how those trends are changing, people staying at home for longer and longer. And one of the interesting things they point to is, well, they say largely there are kind of two groups of young people staying at home, those that are desperately trying to save up to be able to try and afford a place to live in, to buy, I should say, and others who say it's never going to happen, so we're just going to spend our money on something else. Maybe that's something that that's affecting you at the moment. Might be welcome that your adult children are staying at home longer. It can lead to some challenges too. 0467 922 891 if you'd like to share your thoughts on that front. 3:07 is the time. Let's get started with finance, though. Peter Martin is host of podcast The Economy Stupid in the studio. Peter, good to see you again.
7: G'day.
5: And we're actually going to talk about renting in a moment, which is another aspect of the housing world. But a lot of talk about the inflation numbers today. What do they mean?
7: Well, they're too high.
5: Oh. That's a tough job you have. You have to be the bearer of challenging news.
7: Yeah, I think the real thing is they're not coming down as expected. The headline rates come down, but the Reserve Bank doesn't pay attention to that. They pay attention to the underlying. The underlying is called the trim mean. They trim out the 15% of items that have increased the most and the 15% that have increased the least or gone down, and then they look at the middle. What's happened is the middle has remained high. It's remained as high, 3.5% over the year, remained as 3.6%.

such a wonderful human, Dolly singing I Will Always Love You. And thanks so much to David Claughton for putting that together for us. And that is Australia Wide for today. I'm Sinead Mangan. Cheerio.

0: Adam Storey with ABC News. The Prime Minister says progress on several key issues has been made at today's National Cabinet meeting. Here's political reporter Courtney Withers.
1: Anthony Albanese has described today's meeting as positive and constructive, covering a range of important issues. He says a common position was reached on new artificial intelligence laws, that the group agreed to progress policies to end gender-based violence, and that a firearms agreement was reached. On AI, the PM says federal laws mandating rules to manage the data centre boom will be passed next year, but Queensland and the NT are claiming a win, defying federal demands that the energy-hungry centres be powered by renewables. The PM was also pushed on GST, but he says his position that WA should keep its 2018 deal remains.
0: The Transport Safety Bureau is investigating two more safety incidents involving aircraft at Sydney Airport, although they're not being regarded as near misses. In the first incident earlier this month, a Virgin 737 was taxiing.

0: and told by air traffic control to give way to a Qantas plane that had already landed and was exiting the runway. But Virgin crew didn't read back the instruction, as they should have, which air traffic controllers didn't pick up on. In a second incident only yesterday, incomplete traffic information was passed on to a Jetstar A320, creating a conflict with a plane that was taxiing behind it. The state's corruption watchdog has heard the wife of a key figure in its inquiry received more than $250,000 over a three-month period for consulting work that was only done over the phone or in person. The ICAC is examining allegations of prohibited political donations to a right-wing faction of the New South Wales Liberal Party. The inquiry heard Anita Perrottet, who is the wife of Reformers member Charles Perrottet, was paid the money in 2022 from a company founded by members of the faction. Under questioning from council assistant Peggy Dwyer, Mrs. Perrottet maintained she provided marketing and strategic advice verbally.
1: You are giving evidence under oath.
2: I know.
1: Do you seriously suggest that the Commission should accept that as truthful evidence?
2: It
1: that you were entitled to charge $254,666 for work that you actually did, providing an oral sounding board for that quarter?
2: It is truthful.
0: The state's Health Minister, Ryan Park, says he's angry and disappointed about the latest discovery of mould in the intensive care unit at Newcastle's Mater Hospital. Hunter New England Health says it identified elevated levels during regular testing this month. It follows a series of problems over the past 12 months, including a mould infestation, leading to concerns about a public-private partnership that's in place for the hospital's facilities management. The minister says the government is working through legal aspects of its contract with the private operator, and he understands that staff and families are concerned about the mould.
3: It's not at levels dangerous to, you know, the general public, but for ICU patients, they're often immunocompromised. So we've taken a decision to move those patients to a deep clean of some of those areas. The ICU, based on clinical advice, remains open.
0: A listener warning on the details of our next story. At least 14 newborns have died after a fire broke out at a hospital's maternity ward in the Pakistani capital, Islamabad. The blaze started in an air conditioning unit and quickly spread through oxygen connections. A hospital spokesperson says 15 newborns were inside the ward at the time. Only one was rescued. Families have gathered outside the facility. Swedish prosecutors have detained a second person in relation to last week's sword attack at a school. The incident left a 17-year-old dead and three others injured. Police arrested an 18-year-old man on Friday, who they alleged carried out the attack in the central town of Fagersta. A second man has been detained as authorities investigate whether he was an accessory during the crime. In sport, Greater Western Sydney skipper Toby Green has opened up about his playing future, saying he hasn't made up his mind as to whether he'll leave the AFL club. The 32-year-old is out of contract at the end of the season and weighing up his options, including a potential return home to Victoria. The 282-gamer and three-time All-Australian plans to meet with both Geelong and Essendon. Green has told the Oz American Aces podcast that he expects to make a decision within the next fortnight.
4: I felt like a lot of people in Melbourne or friends, maybe even some people at the club, feel like I'm definitely going, which is not true. If I was definitely going, I'd say that now. I'd be up front with the Giants and make it easy for them.
0: The weather for tomorrow, dry and mostly sunny, apart from the chance of light showers along the northern and central parts of the coast and the adjacent ranges. For Sydney, an overnight low of 14, followed by a cloudy day with a top of 19, mostly sunny Friday with a top of 20, partly cloudy Saturday 19, partly cloudy Sunday and 20. That's ABC News at 7:05.

It's a great song. Indigo Girls, Closer to Fine. Beck, thanks for the advice. Beck says, Spence, go-go juice, which is made by Nutrog. I have got go-go juice. I haven't used it on my citrus, but, yeah, it's good. It's actually, it seems to really help with root development. In fact, I put some on my garlic. My garlic is going very well this year. I'm very happy with my garlic. So I'm hoping that will now, because things have really started to push up now, the soil temperatures are going up and we're getting slightly longer days. Beck also suggests banana peels soaked in water for a week. Excellent. Okay. Never come across that before, but I'll give it a go. I'll give anything a go. Nature is a wonderful thing.

0: astounding. Time is fleeting. Madness takes its toll. But listen closely.
1: Not for very much longer.
0: I've got to

0: What do you think, Cameron?
1: Sure do not, mate. It's Money by Pink Floyd.
0: It is Money by Pink Floyd. It is a ripping sex song, and you are correct. Two from two. So we've got to move to a different topic. You can choose.

Relatively lovely day, partly cloudy and not too much to write home about when it comes to the weather. It seems like we've shaken off all the rain that it was and now we're just sort of settling down to a nice mild end to the week. I hope you're keeping well and, well, cards on the table, I'm actually flying solo today. Producer Sarah's on a little bit of leave for a few days, so here I am. It's just you and I this morning all the way through to 8 o'clock. A little bit of a change in local programming from 8:30. You'll be with ABC North and West with Tom Mann at 8:30 and onwards, only for a few days. Do not panic. No major changes, just a temporary little shift in the local programming diam. But right now, it's lovely to be with you this morning. What is happening today? Well, I have a wonderful story about a charity that is flying doctors around to those who need it most, and it's not the Royal Flying Doctor Service, that's its own right. It's called Little Wings. I have a lovely story about them very soon for you. And of course, it's a Thursday. We'll dive well and truly into the archives. And we have a lovely piece of audio that we're going to play for you after 7. And also, the Menindee Review has been happening. Now, this has been hearing about community concerns around the lakes and the community of Menindee. It's a big undertaking, a lot of boots on the ground, a lot of face-to-face meetings, and they have released, or will be releasing today, the What We Heard report, which is detailing, as it sounds, what they have heard from people literally around Menindee to people with vested interests, lake management, water quality, infrastructure. A lot has been discussed and put forward. But what does it all mean moving forward? We will find out when we hear from the Murray-Darling Basin Authority's Joe Davis, who gave us a bit of an update on how the report is coming out today. So all that is coming up this morning, and a few other little things all the way through to 8 o'clock. Let's enjoy our time together, shall we? Right now in Broken Hill, it is 5.4 degrees. Feels like 1.8. And yeah, going into work this morning, it did feel a little bit chilly. We're only heading for a forecast top of about 17 today. 18 for Menindee, Pooncarie, Ivanhoe and in Wentworth. Will Kenya, Tibborough and Whitecliffs all expected to be 19. That is not too bad at all. Text line is open, 0467 922 783. I can't take the calls, but if you're loving the music or if you have anything you want to share or shout out, feel free to do so. I can still check in on those sort of things. We have a wonderful story in the Rural Department regarding this lovely Little Wings airplane charity. That's right around the corner, but let's get the energy up and pumping on this Thursday morning. How about Boss Skaggs, the Lido Shuffle? Yeah, righto.

0: That's Paul Skaggs and the Lido Shuffle, upping the tempo in this sort of breakfast gang that we're in at 21 minutes past 6. Love doing the bit of the Lido Shuffle. We start off things with, well, a lovely rural story this morning. Kids in the bush that rely on specialists' medical services can wait up to 6 years for access to a paediatrician. And without that medical help, certain conditions can spiral out of control and maybe even become a mental health issue. That is why the charity Little Wings is flying doctors out to the bush so the kids can get the care and diagnosis they need to access the appropriate treatments. Claire Pearson, CEO of Little Wings, says they provide the service mainly through volunteers, but they need some federal government help for the cost of maintaining the planes and the fuel.
1: We know across regional and remote New South Wales there's a delay between 2 and 6 years, depending on the location in which the child resides, in terms of accessing any sort of paediatric specialist, but particularly a paediatrician to get that first diagnosis.
2: 2 to 6 years?
1: Correct, yeah.
2: That's huge. That would never happen in a city.
1: Exactly. I mean, in the city, we complain if we've got to wait 6 months to see a specialist. But these are children that are waiting years and years, potentially, with putting enormous pressure on families. And not only that, we're missing that critical window for development in many cases, where early intervention has the biggest impact. So it's just not good enough, really.
2: And what sort of implications are there for these kids? What are we seeing as a result of not having access to those specialists?
1: Well, I think most children get referred to a paediatrician, you know, around that 2 year age group. So if they're waiting 6 years, they're well into education, which means they're not absorbing all that information as best they could because their neurological functions aren't there. It means there's enormous pressure on the family, and it also means that with escalating behaviours potentially, families are showing up in desperation at emergency departments, blocking beds and taking up services they need not if they just had that first diagnosis and early intervention on a regular and routine basis.
2: So without early intervention, it ends up being potentially a mental health issue.
1: That's right. It has lifelong implications. We know this. The research is there in every aspect. Kids need early intervention in order for their brain synapses to have the full function and for them to reach their full potential. And the earlier, the better. We know the first 2,000 days of development are the most critical for brain development. And so that's where we need to be. We need to diagnose early and we need to connect kids with the services that they need. And that should be regardless of where they live.
2: And I guess the other thing is that quite often you'll hear about kids or young adolescents self-medicating to help them to cope with everyday life.
1: That's right. We have seen and had many requests from high schools where children 13 plus have not been diagnosed throughout their primary years. And they've essentially aged out of services. And so high schools and principals have been contacting us in desperation to fly these paediatricians out to diagnose and to medicate or refer or integrate early intervention so that children can start to engage in appropriate behaviours in the classroom, socially, in community. But without that, yes, that we are seeing antisocial behaviours, self-medicating with drugs and alcohol, and undesirable behaviours, all because kids don't have their underlying healthcare needs met.
2: Are we seeing with this with farm kids, Indigenous kids in the bush? What sort of demographic are we talking about?
1: You know, it's any and every child. We do see a high percentage of Indigenous children, of course, but it's every child. You know, disability, neurological needs, healthcare issues, they don't discriminate. It's any child who needs this access, that's who we're supporting.
2: So it could be kids with autism, they don't get diagnosed, there's a long lag time, the conditions get worse, their behaviour deteriorates, and it could all be nipped in the bud with some intervention or, you know, maybe drugs or, you know, specialised counselling.
1: That's exactly right. And without that diagnosis, families can't unlock, you know, NDIS funding or other services because they don't have that piece of paper that says this is what my child has and this is what my child needs.
2: So what are you calling for? What would you like to see?
1: We would love to see ongoing funding through the federal government, of course. We would love to see paediatricians joining us in delivering additional services into these regions. Some of these communities we're flying into with a paediatrician, they have waiting lists of over 400 children. Like, These are major issues. There's a major backlog that's just not getting to the children that need it the most, and we need people to come on board and support us in delivering what we're doing. For whatever reason, doctors are not moving out to the regions. So for Little Wings to pick them up and get them home in time for dinner means that regional kids are still getting the care they need, but it also means that these paediatricians can maintain a work-life balance and continue to serve those in the city that they're committed to.
2: But I guess you can't do it for free.
1: We can't do it for free. We are 90% volunteer-led. All our pilots, all our drivers, they volunteer their time, but we have to fuel the planes. And without the planes, we can't get there in a timely manner.
2: So you need some more additional sort of logistical funding for that.
1: That's exactly right. So every mission costs us about $1,500, and that sees, depending on the age of the children, anywhere between 10 and 20 children in a clinic, which is one day.
2: And what sort of response have you had from the federal government?
1: The federal government have supported us for the last 5 years, but we haven't seen a renewal of that contract. So we're really hoping that they open up those conversations and continue to support us, because without them, we really can't continue.
0: That was Claire Pearson, the CEO of Little Wings, who actually made a trip out to Broken Hill earlier this year and delivered a bunch of medical practitioners for about a week or two's worth of work, and managed to catch up with the pilot and hear about his story and why he does what he does. It's a wonderful charity, and if you're curious to find out more, Little Wings is simply the name of it. You can hop online and give them a bit of a search. The time is approaching 6:30.
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0: Patrick Reinke here with you this morning through to 8 o'clock, just by myself this morning. Producer Sarah's on a bit of a leave for a few days, and you'll be with Tom Mann from ABC North and West from 8:30, just for a few days into next week, and then it'll be back all to normal. Stick around after 6:30 in the news with Sophia. We'll look back on the archives and go all the way back to Broken Hill's early mining history. We're going way, way back. We'll hear about a lovely choir that is helping people cope with dementia, and we'll hear about the What We Heard report coming out from the Murray-Darling Basin Authority today in regard to the Menindi review that they have been conducting. They've had a lot of boots on the ground, hearing a lot of local concerns, and we'll try and unpack that report as well. That's after 7. But let's get you off to your local news. The time on your ABC Broken Hill is 6:30.
8: Community weighs in on Menindi Lakes review and a push for a homelessness camp. Good morning, Sophia Tarek in Broken Hill with ABC News. Communities, residents and organisations along the Murray-Darling River say they're concerned about water quality, security and transparency in decision making, as well as aquatic ecosystems in the Menindi Lakes. The MDBA's Menindi Lakes What We Heard report, as part of the Menindi Lakes review, has been compiled using 159 submissions and 34 engagement activities. Senior Director of River Modernisation, Dr. Joe Davis, says the report will help inform a long-term vision for the lakes.
9: There was a strong agreement on a lot of issues, but there was also different views on priorities. That balance between environmental outcomes and water security, whether the change should focus on infrastructure, operating rules, or the broader basin reform. So hopefully we can build a set of options that people will go, yeah, that sounds like a fair thing to do.
8: The Broken Hill Mayor says there's no council land available to be used for a transitional camp for those sleeping rough. Local food charity Feeding Friends put in a request to use council land to create a secure space for people to set up temporary shelter. Tom Kennedy says there's currently no land available, but even if there was, such a proposal would be put through rigorous consultation.
10: If there is ever any sort of homeless encampment to be done or any other sort of homeless shelter in place, then of course it would be vast public consultation, and no matter where it is, whether it's out the south or any other part of Broken Hill, there'd be extensive consultation.
8: Around $180,000 has been raised for the Royal Flying Doctor Service through the Mundi Mundi Bash. The money will support the Broken Hill and Dubbo RFDS operating bases to deliver air and medical retrieval services, as well as primary care, mental health and dental services. CEO of the South Eastern Section, Greg Sam, says he's impressed with the amount, given the weather challenges at this year's event.
5: There's still been a lot of support, both financially and just reaffirmation of the fact that people will continue to want to come back to Mundi Mundi to support the local community and support the Royal Flying Doctor Service.
8: More than $220,000 has been raised for mental health charity Beyond Blue through the Big Blue Day and merchandise sales at the Mundi Mundi Bash. Clinical spokesperson Dr. Luke Martin says while the final figure is still being tallied, the organisation plans to use the funds to deliver its mental health services. He says it's a necessary boost given increasing demand in the past year.
6: We've had about a 12% increase in contacts to the support service over the last year alone. Things like cost of living crisis and rising rates of loneliness. There's just a lot going on in the community and people are really feeling that. So all the money raised will help our councillors be there for the community.
8: The state's transport minister is refusing to put a timeline on when the new regional rail fleet will be in service. 16 of the 29 trains have now arrived from Spain, including 9 of the 10 long regional trains and 7 of the 9 short ones. Some of the new fleet will be used on lines between Sydney and Broken Hill. Minister Jenny Aitchison says despite not putting a time frame on the rollout, they have passed the halfway mark.
11: We're not giving up the date at this point because we want to make sure that we get that right. It's a bimodal train, so it has to go on diesel and electric. And so we want to make sure that we're not raising expectations in community.
8: The Country Women's Association has launched a new campaign to put the needs of regional people on the state's agenda ahead of next year's election. The Backing the Bush campaign has 6 key priorities, including healthcare, community safety, infrastructure, food and fibre security, and wellbeing. CWA New South Wales President Tanya Jolly says the organisation wants bush communities to have a stronger voice in government decision making.
12: I think it's time now to keep pushing for these things that just seem to be forgotten in the bush. Our rural and regional towns, you know, we seem to be forgotten out there. And I think it's time to bring us back into the fold and see how we go.
8: To the weather, heading for a top of 17 and mostly sunny in Broken Hill today. Across the region, temperatures, Menindee 18, cloud clearing, Wilcannia 19, sunny, Whitecliffs 19, clear. Right now in the Silver City, it's 5.9 degrees. For more local news, search ABC Broken Hill. Across Broken Hill and far west New South Wales, this is ABC News.
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0: Nice piano hitting there on that stinger. I hope you're keeping well on this Thursday, the 27th of August, 25 minutes to 7 is the time, and I'm with you all the way through to 8 o'clock today, and then there will be a bit of a change in local programming. Just for a few days, you'll be with Tom Mann at ABC North and West from 8:30 today. But it's only for a few days. I shall be back going through to 10 o'clock very, very soon. What I can tell you is next on your ABC Broken Hill, we are digging into the archives and going back to a very early part of mining history in the Silver City. Thursday Archive is after Pat Benatar, and we belong.

0: Pat Benatar, and We Belong. Nice bit of music to start off in the morning. We're having some good songs. Boz Scaggs and Pat Benatar, and still a lot of good music still to come. But right now, we need to reflect on the past. Every Thursday, we head back into the archives here at the ABC. The seventh state traces Broken Hills mining industry from 1988 and back. And the first part of the series examines the first 25 years of mining in the Silver City.
1: Mining in the early days here. It was a hard job. A big heap of dirt, a pick and shovel and a spawler. Put your head down and your ass up. Go for the lick of your life.
2: I enjoy thoroughly working on the mine. It's a great mateship down there. Anyone in danger, with the same danger, has an affinity with each other. And the same as if two people were at war together. They've shared the same experience. They know that.
3: On international stock markets, Broken Hill is known as the biggest deposit of silver, lead and zinc in the world. In the international labour movement, it's recognised as the birthplace of the 35-hour week, way back in 1920. And to five generations of its people, it's been a home in a hostile environment, 300 miles from anywhere, on the very edge of sundown. Its wealth, its militancy, and its location have all combined to make it a unique community that for many years seemed almost like the seventh state of Australia.
4: From the history I've read, we've always been left like a shag on a rock away out there in the far west, especially Broken Hill. Governments forgot us, although they ripped all the wealth out of Broken Hill for great cities such as Sydney, Melbourne, Adelaide, and even outside of Australia. They took the wealth off us, but they never give anything in return till just lately, and that's the concept of the people, as far as I know, that we're a forgotten race out there.
5: It's the tyranny of distance, the isolation that shapes your life more than the actual environment. I think that the fact that if you want to get something done or do something, you've got to really get out there and do it yourself. You can't rely on someone else to help or ringing up for help or getting someone to come and help. You've got to think, well, how can I do it myself? And it makes you very resourceful, very determined.
6: It was a focus for union people around the world. In fact, it set up, its first Labor Daily newspaper, put the first Labor mayor into power, and, for their own part, used to send money to London to support dock workers on strike, sent it all over the world, and so it was fairly international in the sense that it wasn't just a local Mount Isa or something, or a Hammersley. It was Broken Hill, and Broken Hill was such that it used to attract top billing in the London Times. It was that important economically to the Commonwealth, and Broken Hill then was a pivot for Australia. It was the start of Australia's industrialisation. It was the place where all the wealth was coming from starting up of industries around Australia. Because before Broken Hill, there was no industrialisation of Australia. It was an agricultural community, and Broken Hill set up Newcastle, Weeper, most of the major industries, while in Australia, can all be traced back to Broken Hill.
5: I think a lot of the history is forgotten. A lot of it's become a myth, which is probably sad. I mean, it's very easy to accept good conditions of work, etc., but to realise what men went through to win those conditions, when a man's life was less important than a horse. The lady that I grew up next to, her father was brought home in a sack. He was killed on the mine. He was brought up, dropped in the front yard in a sack for her mother. And when the horse died underground, the mine stopped for 24 hours. And those, I mean, you can't imagine how those things affected people in those days, and, you know, why they were so determined to fight for good conditions.

I was born in 1883. When I was 15, I started work at the mines on a boy's job. And when I was about 17, I got a job doing men's work.

the ground. In those days, there were no minimum wage for contractors. And in one case where the miners had bad luck, they came payday and they were in debt to the company. They received no money. They were really in debt to the company.

0: In the first few years, in the euphoria of getting the mining underway, the workers had a few victories up till just up to about 1890. Then after that, with the real growth of BHP and other subsidiary other associated mining companies, the bosses reigned supreme, and there were great strikes over a great many years, as regular as the seasons. And the bosses really did become the dominant ogres of the field.
1: The first big strike was in 1892. I was going to school then, and my uncle when he came home of a night, he'd say, "We caught old Cornish and tarred and feathered him." And tar and feathering the pickets surrounding a mine, if they caught anyone sneaking away in the evening, in the dark, to go home, they'd catch them and strip them, and had warm tar there, warmed up, and plenty of feathers, and they got their brushes and tarred them all over, and then covered them with feathers.
2: Wonderful trip back into the archives of the ABC there. That was the first part of a series, The Seventh State, looking back on the first 25 years of mining in the Silver City. And that series is actually presented by former ABC presenter and producer Siobhan McHugh and recorded in 1988. Love to go back in the archives on a Thursday morning. I hope you're having a lovely Thursday morning as well on your ABC Broken Hill. Patrick Reinke here with you this morning. The text line is open if you're enjoying the music, enjoying the content, 0467 922 783. What are you up to this morning? I can tell you what we're up to. We're going to have a bit of a look at what's making local news shortly with Sophia. See what's making the news headlines. But how about a bit of Ice House leading into Sophia? It's Electric Blue.

0: Nothing too serious this morning. Just a bit of Ice House and Electric Blue. I hope you saw what I did there, because one of their songs is nothing too serious. If you have to explain the joke, Patrick, it's not good.
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0: Patrick Reinke here with you this morning through to 8 o'clock, and then you'll be with Tom Mann on ABC North and West from 8:30, only for a few days. I'm also joined right now by Sophia Tarek. Sophia, good morning.
2: Good morning, Patrick.
0: Looking at what's in local news, a big report comes out today in connection with the Menindee Review.
2: Yes, so the Murray-Darling Basin Authority has released today their What We Heard report in relation to the Menindee Lakes Review, as you mentioned. They've compiled submissions and what they heard from being on the ground in Menindee and from other community organisations and residents around the Murray-Darling. And it's a report looking at what the community and people are concerned about in relation to the lakes.
0: Wonderful insights. And we'll actually be hearing from Joe Davis from the Murray-Darling Basin Authority closer to 8 o'clock this morning, which is wonderful. Councillors and the executive held their monthly meeting last night. I will have Tom Kennedy on the program tomorrow, but he's in the news as well. What's he commented on?
2: Yes, so last night there was a lot of debate about a proposal for a transitional camp for those sleeping rough, so a homelessness camp, to potentially be built using council land. It was a request by a local charity, and the council's the mayor has commented.

0: on that.
1: And further, we're actually reflecting back on the Monday Bash, even though it's in the rear vision mirror. A bit of funding has been raised for a couple of charities.
0: Yes, hundreds of thousands of dollars for the Royal Flying Doctor Service and Beyond Blue, the mental health charity.
1: Do we know how it was raised? Do they just go out there and have a lot of fun and rattle the tin can? Or
0: yes, but also for Beyond Blue, there's the Big Blue Day, where everyone gets dressed up in blue, and also merchandise sales from the Monday Bash go towards that.
1: Yeah, a lot of generosity on show there and a wonderful event that it was. Sophia, we'll see you at around 7:30.
0: See ya.
1: That's Sophia Tarek there with what's coming up in local news. Yep, 7:30, she'll be on the airwaves and reading through all that and plus a little bit more, a lot happening in the world of news. And don't forget, after 7 o'clock, closer to 8, Joe Davis, the Senior Director of River Management at the Murray-Darling Basin Authority, you'll be hearing from him about the What We Heard report in connection to that Menindee review that they have been doing. A number of sessions, even some webinars for those who couldn't come in to actually be face-to-face. A lot of submissions have been heard from a lot of different people in the community about a lot of different factors as well. It's painted a really good insight into community concerns regarding the lake system and river management, water quality. There's a fair bit to unpack, so we'll hear from Joe very soon. And also a wonderful story regarding a choir helping those diagnosed with dementia. That story is still to come also. I have a bit of a song as we get towards 7 o'clock. A bit of Manfred Mann, I think so. Do wa diddy diddy.
2: There she was, just a

0: Do a diddy diddy man, Fred man, right there and now. Broken News heading for a top of 17 today. Right now, though, it is still relatively chilly, 6.7 degrees. 18 for Menindee, Pooncarie, Ivanhoe and Wentworth. 19 for Wilcannia, Tibberborough and in Wycliffs. Stick around on your ABC Broken Hill. A lovely choir helping those diagnosed with dementia and the Menindee Review, the What We Heard report, coming up soon. 7 o'clock.
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0: It's 7 o'clock. Good morning. Tony Matthews with ABC News. Dozens of Australians are among those reported missing after a catastrophic flood and landslide in the Tibetan border region. China correspondent Alison Horn has the details.
1: Police in Nepal say at least 150 people have been killed and hundreds more are missing after a catastrophic flash flood swept through the Himalayan border area. Entire villages have been destroyed and hundreds more are also missing in Tibet following a massive landslide. Nepalese tourism officials say many of those missing are foreign nationals, including at least 34 Australians and dozens from the UK, America and India.
0: The Department of Foreign Affairs and Trade says it's aware of a number of Australians in the area and that officials are urgently working to confirm their welfare through local authorities and tour operators. A warning, this story contains distressing details. Police are continuing to investigate the death of a 16-year-old Sydney girl who the ABC understands is being treated as a suspected fatal choking act that occurred during sex. Jean Kennedy reports.
2: Paramedics were called to an Eleanora Heights home on Sydney's northern beaches on Sunday night and found the teenage girl unresponsive. She was treated at the scene before being airlifted to hospital in a critical condition and died 2 days later. Authorities have refused to say how she died or disclose details of her injuries. But two sources with knowledge of the matter have told the ABC that the 16-year-old is believed to have lost consciousness after being choked while having sex. One source says police were told it was a consensual act. No charges have been laid, but officers say inquiries are ongoing.
0: The Greens have hit out at the Prime Minister over concessions he made to Queensland and the Northern Territory to use gas and coal to power AI data centres. The federal government had previously demanded states use renewables, but Anthony Albanese conceded ground on the issue at yesterday's National Cabinet meeting. Greens Senator Sarah Hanson-Young says the move is extremely concerning.
3: Anthony Albanese said that he would put in place strong rules to hold these big AI data centres accountable, that they would be have to be powered by renewable energy. And on day one, he's rolled over.
0: The federal government says it will push ahead with its national gun buyback scheme despite several states refusing to sign on. New South Wales and the ACT have joined the Commonwealth, while Queensland has rejected the plan and Victoria and South Australia are yet to commit. National Cabinet has separately agreed Australian citizenship will become a condition of holding a firearm licence, although some exceptions are expected. Prime Minister Anthony Albanese says the federal offer remains open, but states and territories will ultimately decide whether to participate.
4: The offer is there from the Commonwealth. WA have already had their system. New South Wales, we signed 50. ACT signed up just on the weekend. But we intend to proceed. States and territories are responsible for their own decisions.
0: New South Wales police has charged two men and seized $1.5 million worth of drugs during an investigation into an alleged drug supply syndicate in Sydney's West yesterday. Two men aged 26 and 40 were arrested around 1 p.m. after police searched properties in Old Guildford and Edmondson Park. During the search, police seized a knife and drugs including cannabis, ketamine, MDMA and THC gummies with an estimated street value of $1.5 million. The two men were refused bail and will appear before Fairfield local court today. The Shadow Health Minister says the latest mould outbreak at Newcastle's Calvary Mater Hospital stresses the urgent need to scrap the hospital's public-private partnership. Yesterday it was revealed mould was found in the hospital's intensive care unit just weeks after a parliamentary committee recommended the hospital's facilities maintenance contract be brought back into public hands. Health Minister Ryan Park will front a budget estimates hearing today where he's expected to be questioned on the matter. Shadow Minister Sarah Mitchell says it's time the regions get priority.
3: They were very happy to go up to the Northern Beaches on multiple occasions and announce that they were ending the PPP arrangement there and bringing that hospital back into public hands. Why won't they do the same for the people of Newcastle? It's not good enough. We're not second-class citizens when we live outside of Sydney.
0: It appears a deal over the future management of the Strait of Hormuz between Iran and Oman is still to be finalised despite

0: flight reports suggesting otherwise. Here's Middle East correspondent Matthew Doran.
1: Iranian state media had reported an agreement between the two countries, which sit on either side of the Strait of Hormuz, had been reached, citing the Islamic Revolutionary Guard. But that was quickly cast into doubt by senior Iranian sources speaking to other outlets, saying talks were still underway. The negotiations between the neighbouring countries has looked at issues such as what paths ships should take transiting through and what sort of fees might be charged. It comes as US President Donald Trump repeats comments that Iran's supreme leader, Mojtaba Khamenei, has been left seriously injured in the strike which killed his father. He hasn't been seen since. Matthew Doran, ABC News, Jerusalem.
0: Social media giant Meta has agreed to overhaul Facebook and Instagram as part of a legal settlement in the United States. America's editor, John Lyons, has more.
2: Facing sustained legal action from 47 states, Meta has settled the case by agreeing to pay $25 billion and making major changes to how these platforms operate. It has agreed to add measures to better protect children, including imposing two-hour time limits, strengthening age verification and parental controls, eliminating push notifications during school hours and overnight, and restricting harmful material about eating disorders and self-harm. Meta rejected some parts of the original claim. It still faces lawsuits from individuals and school districts across the United States.
0: Prince Harry and his wife Meghan have moved back to the UK after living in California for the past 6 years. Europe correspondent Catherine Diss reports.
3: Fans, royal watchers and even close family were surprised last week to hear that the Duke and Duchess of Sussex would be relocating to the UK. It's widely speculated that the couple will move to a private residence in the picturesque Cotswolds outside of London. Their two children, Archie and Lilibet, have been enrolled in school. The couple moved their lives to California in early 2020 as relations with Harry's family soured. But their return to Britain doesn't mean a return to official duties. They'll remain non-working royals. Catherine Diss, ABC News, London.
0: The veteran British actor Tim Curry has died at the age of 80. Glenn Lauder reports.
4: Tim Curry shone as Dr. Frankenfurter both on stage and on screen in the Rocky Horror Picture Show. A master of the comedy horror genre, Curry's early life on stage evolved into Hollywood characters like the Lord of Darkness in Legend and Pennywise in the TV version of Stephen King's It, where he remained in character off camera, making the child actor's terror on screen genuine.
5: See you in your dreams. Oh, come back anytime. Bring your friends.
4: His evil grin but comic genius was captured as Mr. Hector, a hotel concierge in Home Alone 2, and he lent his voice to many kids' productions, including as Nigel in The Wild Thornberrys, Fern Gully, and the Rugrats movie. Curry suffered a stroke in 2012.

0: Now with the latest in sport, here's Daniel Garb.
1: Brisbane and Melbourne will face off tonight in the opening game of round 26 of the NRL. Last year's grand finalists do so, though, from 15th and 11th place, respectively, on the ladder and out of the finals picture. The retiring Adam Reynolds won't feature in the last two games of the Broncos season due to injury. Jerome Hughes has been named to return at halfback for the Storm after three games out with a hamstring injury. South Sydney has Latrell Mitchell on track to play his first NRL game since round 11 after overcoming a nerve issue in his back. Mitchell will be used from the bench for Souths in the clash with the Gold Coast Titans on Saturday afternoon. South Melbourne is through to the semi-finals of Football's Australia Cup for the third time in club history. After a 2-1 win over fellow Victorian outfit Preston Lions, they'll face NPL Queensland leaders Lions FC for a place in the decider. And Australia's top men's singles tennis player Alex de Minaur will come home to lead the nation's Davis Cup challenge against Poland in Brisbane next month.
0: Briefly in finance, the Australian share market is expected to open around 7 points lower as August reporting season draws to a close. The dollar is buying 71.7 US cents. To the weather, mostly sunny across the state apart from the chance of light showers along the northern and central parts of the coast and adjacent ranges. Cloudy for Sydney, the slight chance of a shower and a top of 19. ABC News.
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0: As we get into another day, a mostly sunny day as well here for the far west of New South Wales. Right now in the Silver City, still around 6.9 degrees, feels about half of that, and only heading for a top of just 17 today, Broken Hill. And across the far west, 18 for Menindee, Pooncarry, Ivanhoe and Wentworth, 19s for Wilcannia, Tibooburra and Whitecliffs. It's a nice mild day heading towards the weekend. We still have a couple of regular days to go, but a bit of a change in local programming for the next coming few days as well. I'm by myself this morning, and I will be with you until 8 o'clock. At 8:30, after AM has done its dash, you'll be with Tom Mann at ABC North and West, just for a few days while producer Sarah enjoys some hard-earned leave. She's an extremely good operator, Sarah, but sometimes even the best need to take a stint on the sideline. So I'm here with you, just by myself this morning. So I haven't got a tune teaser for you either. The logistics of myself being here and not being able to answer a phone while simultaneously talking to you. What's the old adage? Men can only do one thing at once. I have a hard time breathing, let alone trying to talk as well. So we're just taking things as we come, I reckon, this morning. Cruising along. For a lovely hour ahead, a great story about a choir that is helping those diagnosed with dementia is coming your way very shortly, and very importantly, the Menindee Review has been under conduction for a fair while now, and the Murray-Darling Basin Authority is putting out today what it's called the What We Heard Report, which is detailing community concerns around Menindee regarding water quality, infrastructure assets, the management of the system moving forward. It's not just another review and another bunch of findings. That's what the MDBA says. And you'll be hearing from Joe Davis, the Senior Director of River Management, about the review and how it began and what is the What We Heard report. He goes into some detail about it. He's on after 7:30. And also, if there's a bit of time, we'll sneak in a little preview of what's on tonight's ABC Backroads. We had a lovely conversation with Megan, one of the researchers on the program yesterday, and the nature of her work and what she's working on out here for a future episode, looking at the Great Burke and Wheel Steps over a two-parter. But we'll see what's on tonight. Get a little sneak peek. The text line is open if you're just enjoying the music or want to shout out anything or let us know what you're doing this morning. 0467922783. Get in touch. Love to hear from you this morning.
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0: Now, a bit of news, even as the world still comes to grips with the passing of Dolly Parton at the age of 80, the story broke yesterday, and we heard some wonderful music over the course of yesterday's program. We have to say goodbye to another icon of the screen, the theatre, and even he's an incredible voice actor as well. British actor Tim Curry, best known for his portrayal of Dr. Frankenfurter in the Rocky Horror Picture Show, has died at the age of 80. And the actor also is very well renowned for his role as Pennywise the Clown in the original 1990s adaptation of Stephen King's It. He had been struggling with ill health for some time, and the cause of death has not yet been given. Curry appeared in numerous movies, often as a hammy villain. He was nominated 3 times for a Tony Award for his Broadway productions and performed a lot of voice work, which I didn't realise he portrayed Nigel Thornberry in The Wild Thornberrys. That blew my mind this morning. Had no idea that was him. A terrific voice actor, terrific man, and he's just a sweet transvestite.
2: Look, I'm cold, I'm wet, and I'm just plain scared.
3: I'm here. Nothing to worry about.
4: How'd you do, I? See, you've met my faithful handyman. He's just a little brought down because when you knocked, he thought you were the candy man.

0: don't you stay for the night?
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0: Or maybe a bite.
1: Bite.
0: I could show you my favorite obsession. I've been making a man with blonde hair and a tan, and he's good for relieving my tension. I'm just a sweet.

0: So, come up to the lab and see what's on the slab. I see you shiver with anticipation. But maybe the rain is really to blame. So I'll remove the cause. But not the symptom.
1: Doesn't get much better than that, Tim Curry. Dr. Frankenfurter. Just a sweet transvestite from the Rocky Horror Picture Show. And tributes are coming in from around the world for the British actor Tim Curry, best known for his portrayal as the devious doctor, as he has passed away at the age of 80. It's 18 minutes past 7. 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
1: You've still got plenty of time to nominate someone for ABC Haywire. It can be a very uplifting process to actually be involved. 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Be sure to hop online to ABC Haywire and check that out. And speaking of uplifting, a story now about the uplifting power of song. Bill and Edith Barker have been married for almost 70 years, and they've had their fair share of ups and downs. When Edith was diagnosed with dementia, it led to some very big changes and new challenges, but a special choir is helping. Here's Nicole Dyer with more.
4: For nearly 70 years, one married couple has had a long-standing tradition. They settle into their lounge room of an evening and sing.
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1: Hello.
0: We've been married 69 years.
2: Bill and Edith Barker don't just sing at home, though. They both lend their voices to the dementia-friendly choir, which meets every week. But their story started a long time ago. Daughter Rosie says her parents met as teenagers.
3: I think about 18, they met at local dances in the villages in England, and at first he wouldn't approach her because he thought she was too beautiful. But he summoned up the courage and they got together and they were married. She was 19, he was 20.
2: She says her mum, Edith, was never one to sit around relaxing.
3: Always been busy. Worked with children or plants all her life. And so very active. Just before she had her first stroke, she was involved in 11 organisations in their town, awarded the Senior Citizen of the Year.
2: But then things started to change.
3: One day they were visiting and she sat in the chair and she said, "Oh, we should do something. We should go to the beach." And I was like, "We went to the beach

0: this morning. I was like, oh, that was odd. And then we were gardening and we were in the garden all morning, but she didn't do anything. I was like, oh, that's really odd. And then there were a few little things like that, and slowly we kind of started to realize that there was just some memory issues there.
1: Edith and Bill moved in with Rosie and her adult children, and they all help with Edith's care. And that's when they discovered that the couple's love of music could also help with Edith's well-being. The Dementia Friendly Choir is an inclusive choir where people with dementia, their carers and the community can all sing as one. Jan Gillies founded the choir and says part of the reason was to bring everyone together.
2: We have quite a lot of systems to negotiate to find support, and the support isn't always available or appropriate, and that can be anything from diagnosis through to care and respite for care partners, as well as the person who's diagnosed with the dementia, living with the dementia. I've had this thought of bring some attention, trying to spotlight on how does dementia affect families, not just the person, but the whole family. What's the dynamic that happens there, and how do they respond, and how do they discover, inspire choir, and what difference has that made in their lives?
1: And she says that while singing together is wonderful, it is a reminder that those in late stage dementia lived full lives before.
2: Our beautiful choir has been asked to sing at the celebrations of life of two of our former members. And when we went to those beautiful events, we heard the astonishing stories of people's lives.
1: As you do at funerals. Yeah.
2: And we were shocked that we knew so little. We felt, why did we not recognise that person who was there practically immobile, having a lot of difficulty expressing themselves, looking confused, but enjoying the music and the occasion. How do we not know what a full and amazing life they'd led before now?
3: May find their hearts more kind than I leave behind.
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4: 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ABC iView, yeah, there's a fair bit to watch there. When you get the time, of course. And lovely to have your company on local radio this morning. 24 minutes past 7 is the time. Sophia is not too far away with your local news at 7:30 to keep you well and truly informed of what's going on around our neck of the woods. Joe Jackson, have you heard from him in a little while? He's stepping out.

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0: We are certainly not messing around when it comes to ABC Your Say. This is a really good opportunity for you to literally have your say about whatever is on your mind. If you sit there on the couch in the evening eating dinner and you think about, well, why isn't anyone talking about this? Or you have your own thoughts about what should be going on at the national level or even at the local level, you can voice it right now and remain completely confidential. abc.net.au/yoursay is where you can go to do that. It can be positive as well, but it can also be in the constructive space. Not the negative space, constructive, that's what we say. Be sure to hop online and have your say. And stick around, after 7:30, we'll hear from the Murray-Darling Basin Authority regarding the What We Heard report from its Menindee Review. That is coming to you very shortly. The time on your ABC is 7:30.
6: Community weighs in on Menindee Lakes review and hundreds of thousands of dollars raised by the Mundi bash. Good morning, Sophia Tarek and Broken Hill with ABC News. Communities, residents and organisations along the Murray-Darling say they're concerned about water quality, security and transparency in decision-making, as well as aquatic ecosystems in the Menindee Lakes. The Murray-Darling Basin Authority's What We Heard report, as part of the Menindee Lakes Review, has been compiled using 159 submissions and 34 engagement activities. Senior Director of River Modernisation, Dr. Joe Davis, says the report will help inform a long-term vision for the lakes.
7: There was a strong agreement on a lot of issues, but there was also different views on priorities. That balance between environmental outcomes and water security, whether the change to focus on infrastructure, operating rules, or the broader basin reform. So hopefully we can build a set of options that people

0: will go, yeah, that sounds like a fair thing to do.
1: The Broken Hill mayor says there's no council land available to be used for a transitional camp for those sleeping rough. Local food charity Feeding Friends put in a request to use council land to create a secure space for people to set up temporary shelter. Tom Kennedy says there's currently no land available, but even if there was, such a proposal would need to be put through rigorous consultation.
2: If there is ever any sort of homeless encampment to be done or any other sort of homeless shelter in place, then of course it would be vast public consultation, and no matter where it is, whether it's out the south or any other part of Broken Hill, there'd be extensive consultation.
1: Around $180,000 has been raised for the Royal Flying Doctor Service through the Mundi Mundi Bash. The money will support the Broken Hill and Dubbo RFDS operating bases to deliver air and medical retrieval services, as well as primary care, mental health and dental services. CEO of the Southeastern section, Greg Sam, says he's impressed with the amount, given the weather challenges at the event this year.
3: There's still been a lot of support, both financially and just reaffirmation of the fact that people will continue to want to come back to Mundi Mundi to support the local community and support the Royal Flying Doctor Service.
1: More than $220,000 has been raised for mental health charity Beyond Blue through the Big Blue Day and merchandise sales at the Mundi Mundi Bash. Clinical spokesperson Dr. Luke Martin says that while the final figure is still being tallied, the organisation plans to use the funds to deliver its mental health services. He says it's a necessary boost given increasing demand in the past year.
4: We've had about a 12% increase in contacts to the support service over the last year alone. Things like cost of living crisis and rising rates of loneliness. There's just a lot going on in the community and people are really feeling that. So all the money raised will help our councillors be there for the community.
1: The state's transport minister is refusing to put a timeline on when the new regional rail fleet will be in service. 16 of the 29 trains have now arrived from Spain, including 9 of the 10 long regional trains and 7 of the 9 short ones. Some of the new fleet will be used on lines between Sydney and Broken Hill. Minister Jenny Aitchison says despite not putting a time frame on the rollout, they are past the halfway mark.
5: We're not giving up the date at this point because we want to make sure that we get that right. It's a bimodal train, so it has to go on diesel and electric, and so we want to make sure that we're not raising expectations in community.
1: The Country Women's Association has launched a new campaign to put the needs of regional people on the state's agenda ahead of next year's election. The Backing the Bush campaign has 6 key priorities, including healthcare, community safety, infrastructure, food and fibre security, and wellbeing. CWA New South Wales President Tanya Jolly says the organisation wants Bush communities to have a stronger voice in government decision making.
6: I think it's time now to keep pushing for these things that just seem to be forgotten in the bush. Our rural and regional towns, you know, we seem to be forgotten out there. And I think it's time to bring us back into the hold and see how we go.
1: To the weather, heading for a top of 17 and mostly sunny in Broken Hill today. Across the region, temperatures in Menindee, 18, cloud clearing. Wilcannia, 19, sunny. White Cliffs, 19, clear. Right now in the Silver City, it's 8.1 degrees. For more local news, search ABC Broken Hill. Across Broken Hill and far west New South Wales, this is ABC News.
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8: Hi, Rachel Mealy here. Flash flooding sweeps across the mountainous Nepal-Tibet border. Hundreds are feared dead, including Australians. Tech giant Meta pays billions to settle a social media addiction lawsuit. And as low-cost devices hit the market, do we need to ban imports of smart glasses being used to secretly film Australians?
9: When you see potential harm coming at scale, you know, the first thing government should do is take protective measures to prevent that harm happening, and the Commonwealth controls the borders.
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0: Patrick Reinke.
1: A lovely, mostly cloudy day ahead for Broken Hill and across the far west. High teens all across the board. Very good Thursday, the 27th of August. Now, there are some changes in local programming that you should know about for the coming handful of days. Not too many, but at 8 p.m. or 8 p.m. at 8 a.m. a.m. will obviously be on, and then from 8:30 this morning, you'll be with ABC North and West with Tom Mann. Now, it's only temporary. I'm just by myself for a few days. Producer Sarah's on a bit of leave, and it's not going to be a permanent change. Into around mid next week, it'll be back to normal. I'll be with you from 8:30 through to 10, and also here at breakfast as well. But just for a couple of days, Tom Mann, you'll be in the lovely and capable hands of Mr. Mann himself. Very shortly, we're going to hear from Joe Davis on the Murray-Darling Basin Authority about the Menindi Review and this report, the What We Heard report that is being released today, talking about the local insights that have been received from being on the ground, hearing from locals about the lake system, its management, the water quality, all that and plenty, plenty more. We unpack the report with Mr. Davis next. Right now, an American singer-songwriter, Jewel, and Who Will Save Your Soul?

0: She's an American singer, songwriter, actress, and author. She's a quadruple threat jewel, and who will save your soul? 19 minutes to 8. Patrick Reinke here with you this morning on ABC Broken Hill. And to a story that is literally developing today. A report detailing community concerns at Menindee for the Menindee Lakes and the Darling River will be released today by the Murray-Darling Basin Authority. As part of its Menindee Review, the What We Heard report gives insight into local opinions on future management of the Menindee Lakes system. Joe Davis is the Senior Director of River Management at the MDBA. I spoke to him earlier about the new report and how the review started.
1: Everyone, I'm sure, is aware of the mass fish theft that occurred back in 2023. Now, after that, obviously, the New South Wales government started to really mobilise on that issue around Menindee. And they did reach out to the joint governments of New South Wales, Victoria, South Australia and the Commonwealth, who run the River Murray system, to talk about operational changes at Menindee. And this review directly stems from that. So we've been going now for quite a while. But, we're doing this review on behalf of what we call the Joint River Murray Governments, which are those four governments.
0: And a big milestone for this review has hit.
1: Earlier this year, in about February, we opened up a submissions process for anyone who wants to have a say about Menindee. And, you know, we've all seen what the issues are in Menindee from afar, the rest of the basin, that is. I'm sure local people have seen them very up close. But we've seen the issues in Menindee. Now, we thought we'd throw that net out wide and just get what people's opinion was about Menindee, what people thought about the issue. And therefore, the intel we've got then hopefully enables governments to shape the future of Menindee.
0: So this is quite different to the Basin Plan review that is also taking place.
1: Yeah, it is different. While the Basin Plan is at a very basin scale, like it's at a high-level scale, the Menindee Review itself is just focusing on those rules that we operate the Menindee Lake system. And sometimes that's part of the shared River Murray system, and other times it's a New South Wales system. So it's quite complicated, the Menindee Lake system, how we operate it. So the difference is the Basin Plan looks at that big picture, like issues like climate change, water quality, connectivity between our rivers, and how much can be sustainably taken from our rivers. It also includes broader objectives like enhancing First Nations people involvement in water management and things like that. The Menindee Review is different. We're down at that really very practical on-the-ground level with this.
0: You mentioned that on-the-ground level. So to inform a review like this, how on-the-ground were you?
1: We've been out there a lot. My team's been out at Menindee a lot over the last couple of years. Last year, we released quite a major technical report, which did look backwards. So it did look from where we are now at Menindee to what's gone on the last 20 years. And as everyone's painfully aware, I'm sure, there's been lots of reviews that have happened, lots of options that have been put forward in the past, and we did a review of all those. And they're on our website if people want to look. We also came out with what we are saying the key issues and the challenges, and therefore what the opportunities are at Menindee as well. So that was all last year. This year, we did get out onto the ground at Menindee. We did a number of town meetings up the Lower Darling and at Menindee itself, but we also did broader webinars for broader basin communities as well.
0: And how many submissions in total have you received for this review?
1: About 150 submissions gathered, and 42 of those submissions were through the Menindee Review specifically. And then we also picked up something like 120 submissions that were referred to us by the Basin Plan Review. So the Basin Plan Review also had a submissions process, and we collected that information into this review as well.
0: And today is the day where the What We Heard report has been released. What have you heard?
1: We've heard that people really care deeply about the long-term health of the lakes and want some meaningful action to improve those environmental outcomes. And we heard that right across the board. I didn't hear one group or one person say we shouldn't be doing anything at Menindee or why are you bothering with Menindee, things like that. So that buoyed us a lot about that. People right across the basin want to see some action at Menindee. Now, key priority areas include improving water quality, the health of aquatic ecosystems at Menindee, reviewing the current management arrangements were also up there, and support meaningful participation by our communities, and including First Nations people and other stakeholders. They want to see the decision-making more transparent, and that's not only just from the local community, that's also from the River Murray community as well that I've heard that for. So there was some really good alignment on these issues, and I think it was really great that people did put a voice to this, and I want to thank everyone who did put a submission in to actually get that information into us.
0: Were there any surprises along the way?
1: The surprise was that everyone really does care about Menindee. And that's interesting. A lot of people maybe understand Menindee from other parts of the basin in some senses, but they really do care. They're very aware of the issues. And that was a bit of a surprise to me how much people did get engaged on this issue and give those views.
0: What happens now moving forward when you get these kind of insights at the ground level? You hear the insights, what we heard report is out now. What do you use this information in the future for?
1: What we use the information for is trying to develop options. First off, we share it with all the governments I work with. Definitely they need to be aware of what people are saying. And it's not just the people at Menindee who are saying these things. So that's an important part of the evidence base, to say, hey, this is what community did. Now, through the review, we've pulled up other evidence. So we've done previous reviews, scientific evidence that we know about anyway, and we're pulling that all together to try and develop some sort of future vision of Menindee Lakes and sort of guide the development and assessment of some options that we're kind of keen to come back out to people, especially locally, to talk about those options. So it does guide a lot about making sure governments are aware of the issues, making sure governments are aware about what people think about those issues and the amount of support that there is to actually change something at Menindee. It's really important.
0: And what I also found intriguing, Mr. Davis, was while there's a lot of agreement about doing something for Menindee, and you said that was one of the surprises, that everyone has Menindee at the forefront of their mind, there was still, and the benefits of this report, it showcases that some people have differentiating opinions on how to handle certain aspects as well of the Menindee area.
1: That is very clear. There was a strong agreement on a lot of issues, but there was also views on priorities, that balance between environmental outcomes and water security, whether the change should focus on infrastructure, operating rules, or the broader basin reforms. Now, we're partnering with a lot of different other reviews in this work as well, so hopefully we can build a set of options that people will go, yeah, that sounds like a fair thing to do. But in that, though, there might be some options that people won't like and people will disagree on. And we're fully expecting that people will disagree on options once we put those options out to people.
0: How have you been able to handle, probably a question that's arisen probably multiple times, Mr. Davis, is this just another review that the community has seen come and go? How do you break through that and say, this is a genuine thing that will inform down the track? Have you had those kind of conversations?
1: Yeah, I've had lots of those kinds of conversations, Patrick, especially locally around the area. Definitely the first thing is to acknowledge that. I don't think there's any point pushing that under the rug. And we need to acknowledge that there has been lots of reviews. Now, let's talk about first here. This is the first time that the four governments have come together since the rules were originally developed back in the 1960s, that they've actually come together and say, hey, MWA, we want you to review the rules we operate this by. And all governments are at the table still. So all those four governments are at the table. They're still actively participating in this review. They're really keen to see what options that we come up with. They've actually put options in themselves as well. So a lot of that is good momentum. Now, at the end of the day, though, there will be a decision here by government about Menindee, and we'll have to live with that decision. But we are going to really try hard to show there is probably a better way to operate the Menindee Lake system going forward.
0: What is next for the rest of the year?
1: In October or early November, likely, we'll come out with a set of options for further consultation. So what that will look like is we're trying to break the options up a little bit into geographical areas. So there'll be options for the top lakes. WE32, we want to have a real conversation with the community about WE32 and the bottom lakes as a set of options as well. Like I said, we're partnering with other reviews like the Basin Plan Review, and they're very much looking at the Northern Basin. We're partnering with New South Wales Government. Again, they're looking at Northern Basin changes. But we're also partnering with the Fish Passage Program, and that work has been going now for close to a year, and they're sort of the next level up from us. So they're going to come out with some pretty tangible options for Fish Passage at Menindee. So we're going to try and bring those together for people and start to talk about options on the ground and then get communities' ideas about what they think about these options and if there is any no-go areas. Once we get that, we'll report that back to governments, and then there'll be a decision there by governments about all of that evidence.
0: And additionally, Mr. Davis, as well, the report touches on the likes of improving water quality and aquatic ecosystems and reviewing current management arrangements. You just mentioned, for instance, Weir 32. Was infrastructure assets around Menindee also in the report or touched on by the insights?
1: Yeah, very much so. I think the asset base there at Menindee, the fact that there is no meaningful fist passage through those infrastructure at Menindee is a key part of it. But also then the water quality is a major problem. Fish as well, exotic fish species like carp are a major problem there as well. We heard all that. So the infrastructure is a key part of this. Now, Weir 32, for example, we'd probably sit there and we'd say, well, what's the objectives of Weir 32? And for me, it would be trying to improve fish passage, if we can improve water quality behind Weir 32, and also that community and cultural connection to Weir 32 is important for us too. So I think what we're trying to do is separate these infrastructure, talk about the different lakes and what that might mean, and out of that, we're trying to build a broad set of options that may help improve things at Menindee for the long term.
0: That's Joe Davis, Senior Director of River Management at the Murray-Darling Basin Authority, speaking about the What We Heard report, which is being released today in connection with its Menindee review that the Murray-Darling Basin Authority has been conducting for a fair few months now, hearing from locals about all their concerns regarding the Menindee Lake system and the ongoing river management moving forward. It is 8 minutes to eight. 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
0: And very shortly, we'll catch up with Sophia, our ABC journalist, on the shift this morning about what's in your local news. But how about a bit of Sir Elton John as we head towards Sophia and a bit of a news preview? I'm still standing.

0: That's Sir Elton John, and I'm still standing. It's about 4 minutes to eight. Patrick Reinke here with you this morning, and it just goes to show sometimes I need to listen to what I'm saying. Well, Sophia won't be joining us to preview what's coming up in the news at 8:30 because, as I've been saying across the morning and as I just remembered, you'll be with ABC North and West's Tom Mann from 8:30 this morning and tomorrow and to just the start of next week as well. A couple of shifts in local programming. I've been running solo this morning. Producer Sarah's on a bit of a leave, so just a couple changes to your local programming. So do not stress, it's not a permanent fixture, but you will be in the loving, capable hands of Tom Mann from 8:30 this morning. So while I've got your ear, actually a really good opportunity to let you know about a craft market this Sunday. Okay, the Y Women of Broken Hill, a terrific organisation that does a lot for promoting gender equality and social justice, creative inclusive spaces for women and young people and even the wider Broken Hill community. They have a spring craft market this Sunday, 349 Blend Street, their hall there, which is absolutely tremendous, a great space to showcase a good variety of homemade crafts, sold by local people, a great fundraiser. There'll be handmade food available, oh yes, very much so, courtesy from the Y Kitchen. That's the Y Women of Broken Hill, the Spring Craft Market, this Sunday, 349 Blend Street, 10 a.m. through to 4 p.m. I wouldn't shilly-shally, though, because when it comes to those homemade foods, whether it be any store, even the cake makers out at the Trades Hall, they're in high demand, and I wouldn't just cook your toes. I'd be rushing there to get some of these lovely, delectable treats. Yeah, I might be first to the door, see if I can get in there a bit early, maybe 9:45. I don't know, but be mindful of the Spring Craft Market this Sunday, and we'll give that a bit of a pump up on the way through to the weekend. The current temperature in Broken Hill, well, what I can tell you is the Silver City's heading for a top of 17 today. It's going to be partly cloudy, but mostly sunny. 9.5 degrees it is currently, feels like 7 exactly. Whipping around the far west, 18 degrees for Menindee, Pooncarey, as well as Ivanhoe and in Wentworth today, 19 for Wilcannia, Tibooburra and in Whitecliffs. And do not forget, you can stay up to date with all that's going on at the ABC, whether it be in the world of politics or global conflicts, lifestyle, entertainment, sport and everything else in between. abc.net.au/news is where you can go for the latest updates and this just in and roving blogs. 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I'm Patrick Reinke. That's me done for the day. Tom Mann, ABC North and West, is with you from 8:30. I'll see you at 6:15 tomorrow morning. It's 8:00.
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3: ABC News with Matt Coleman. Officials in Nepal say 34 Australians are among hundreds missing after a devastating landslide and flash flood in the Himalayan border region. Correspondent Alison Horne has the details.
4: More than 600 people are so far unaccounted for after a landslide struck on the border of Tibet, causing a catastrophic flood downstream in Nepal that's washed away villages. More than 150 people have died. Those figures are expected to grow. And Nepal tourism officials say more than 350 of the missing are foreign nationals, among them dozens of Australians and residents from India, the UK and America.
3: The Premier Peter Malinauskas says it's impossible to rule out South Australians being caught up in the situation. He's told 891 ABC Adelaide that he'll be monitoring it closely.
5: Just seeing some of those images, it's impossible not to contemplate the fact that there is going to be some very sad news that comes out of this for a number of people. Our fingers are crossed that it doesn't affect Australians and South Australians.
3: Kosh Koirala is a journalist for Republica Daily Nepal and says it's the worst disaster they've ever seen.
6: The whole effort of the government has now focused on search and rescue operation, but there are fears that several hundreds more are likely dead in this catastrophic event.
3: Ma Gambiri is a pilgrim coordinator who had dozens of tourists out in the region, including Australians. She's told Indian outlet NDTV that they have not been able to contact any of them.
2: They were to exit Tibet and go back to Kathmandu. They were at the immigration centre on the Chinese side, and looks like within 10 minutes this flood struck them. There were 77 of our people on this side and 3 of our volunteers on the Nepal side, and we have not been able to reach any one of them.
3: The Premier says data centres in SA will be powered by renewable energy. National Cabinet yesterday agreed to mandatory rules to manage the data centre boom, but questions remain as Queensland and the Northern Territory want to use gas and coal. Mr Malinauskas has told the ABC 7:30 program he acknowledges the unique positions of other states and territories, but won't compromise on data centres bringing their own power supply.
7: Send a very clear signal to international investors that may well build data centres in our country that there are basic rules that they need to abide by, none more important than they have to bring their own generation.
3: 9 cyclists and 14 motorbike riders are being killed on South Australian roads so far this year. It's the highest number of cyclist deaths in the state in at least the last 3 decades, according to RIA data. The RIA's Charles Mountain says the organisation is calling for a state bicycle fund to expand and improve cycling infrastructure across SA.
8: Having said that, it is still very important that we continue to build more cycling infrastructure to support safe cycling wherever possible, meaning separated from motorists on the dedicated cycling corridors wherever that's possible to achieve.
3: A 14-year-old Elizabeth Parkboy will face court today over a police chase through the northern suburbs last night. Police say the boy was driving a stolen car at speed through the Elizabeth and Salisbury areas, at times on the wrong side of the road. It's alleged that he drove through a red light, left the car and ran away. There's been a major crash on the southeastern freeway downtrack. It's near the old Carey Gully Road Bridge in Bridgewater. Speed restrictions are affecting city-bound traffic. New South Wales police are investigating the theft of 400,000 oysters from a farm near Taree on the mid-north coast. Caitlin Charles reports.
9: Police say 320 aquaculture oyster bags containing the juvenile Sydney rock oysters were stolen from the leases on Tuesday morning at Scott's Creek on Oxley Island. Owner of Latitude 31 Oysters, Ryan Freeman, says he noticed a large amount of stock was missing when he went down to check on them to get ready for the Christmas harvest.
10: It's going to be a massive impact. Like, we haven't really got much time before Christmas to now try and go through and figure out to find more stock.
9: He expects the business could face up to $350,000 in losses as a result. Anyone with information, including CCTV footage, should contact police.
3: South Australia's weather: Renmark partly cloudy 19, Mount Gambier cloudy 16, Port Lincoln mostly sunny 20, Port Pirie sunny 20, Adelaide mostly sunny, a top of 19 degrees, currently 11. Tomorrow mostly sunny 20, Saturday mostly sunny 20, Sunday cloud clearing 19, Monday mostly sunny 20, Tuesday a shower or two 21, Wednesday a possible shower 17 degrees. ABC News.
11: Good morning, welcome to AM. I'm Rachel Mealy, coming to you from the lands of the Turrbal and Yuggera people in Brisbane. On today's program, tech giant Meta pays billions to settle a social media addiction lawsuit. And do we need to ban imports of smart glasses?
12: When you see potential harm coming at scale, you know, the first thing government should do is take protective measures to prevent that harm happening, and the Commonwealth controls the borders.
11: First today, a major disaster is unfolding in Nepal. Nepalese authorities say more than 30 Australians are among hundreds of people reported missing after a flash flood near the border with Tibet swept away all in its path. The region is popular with hikers and people making Hindu pilgrimages. Ma Gambiri runs Isha Sacred Walks, a Nepalese-based company. She told Indian TV one of her groups is caught up in the disaster.
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1: It's 9 o'clock. Good morning. Tony Matthews with ABC News. Dozens of Australians are missing after a massive flash flood and mudslide killed more than 150 people in Nepal. ABC correspondent Alison Horne has the latest.
2: We've got reports that hundreds and hundreds of people are missing, including, according to Nepalese tourism officials, 34 Australians. They say hundreds of those missing are presumed to be foreign nationals in the area, including those dozens of Australians. The Department of Foreign Affairs and Trade in Australia has confirmed that they are aware a number of Australians were in that area, and they say Australian officials are urgently working to confirm their welfare, that they're liaising with local authorities as well as tour operators to get more information.
1: Ma Gambiri is a pilgrim coordinator who had dozens of foreign tourists out in the region, including Australians. She's told Indian outlet NDTV that they haven't been able to contact any of them.
3: They were to exit Tibet and go back to Kathmandu. They were at the immigration centre on the Chinese side, and looks like within 10 minutes this flood struck them. There were 77 of our people on this side and 3 of our volunteers on the Nepal side, and we have not been able to reach any one of them.
1: A warning, this next story contains distressing details. Police are investigating the death of a teenage girl from Sydney's Northern Beaches, which is believed to be the result of a sexual choking act. Elsie Kennedy reports.
4: The 16-year-old Sydney girl died in hospital on Tuesday after emergency services were called to a home in Eleanora Heights on Sunday and found her unresponsive. Police and paramedics have not revealed details of her injuries or disclosed the likely cause of death, but two sources with knowledge of the matter have told the ABC she's believed to have lost consciousness after being choked during sexual intercourse. One source says police were told it was a consensual act. Police say inquiries are ongoing and no one has been charged. Independent federal MP Zali Steggall, who holds the neighbouring Northern Sydney electorate of Warringah, says there's been a concerning rise in sexual strangulations and young people need to be made more aware of the risks.
1: The Australian energy market operator says there needs to be further investment in electricity generation amid a rush to build data centres across the country. By 2036, data centres are forecast to consume nearly as much power as every home in New South Wales and Victoria do now. National Cabinet has agreed to new rules to manage the data centre boom that will allow Queensland and the Northern Territory to use gas or coal to power the facilities. AEMO CEO Daniel Westerman says energy demand is forecast to grow right across the economy in the coming years.
5: Yes, it's data centres, but it's also other industry, businesses and homes. Our old coal-fired power stations are entering their retirement age, and that means, therefore, that we really do need to see that ongoing investment in new electricity supply, so new generation and transmission, to maintain reliability.
1: Fire crews are at the scene of a machinery fire at the Port Kembla Steelworks on the state's south coast. Crews are working to put out the blaze and make the site safe before handing back to site operators. There have been no reports of injuries. The Byron Mayor on the New South Wales North Coast says the council is losing its power to control high-rise development in the Shire. A report tabled at last week's council meeting outlined three developments that are currently being assessed by state government departments, all exceeding the council's current height limit. Sarah Enjai says state planning laws can override council's development control plans that reflect a community's vision for its town. She says she'll raise the issue at the Country Mayor's Association meeting tomorrow.
6: These are bigger developments and they're able to bypass council and council laws and the community conversation that happens with these buildings. People, I don't think, are aware of what kind of change we're starting to see.
1: In sport, Tottenham has cruised past Charlton Athletic 5-1 in English Soccer's League Cup to move into the third round. Everton has enjoyed a comfortable 4-0 win over Preston North End, and Newcastle United has beaten West Brom 3-2. Looking at the weather for New South Wales, mostly sunny apart from the chance of light showers along the northern and central parts of the coast and adjacent ranges. Sydney's weather, cloudy, the slight chance of a shower this morning and a top of 19. Right now it's 14 degrees on the coast. It's also 14 in Penrith and the humidity is on 89%. ABC News.
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9: G'day, how are you doing on this very sunny day all across the region? Lovely to be with you for the next hour or so. Coming up on the program, in the next little while, in this half hour, we'll be looking at some of the latest news in the world of space, including understanding a possible mission to the moon, to understand if there's any lakes and water up there. More of that to come in the next few minutes. And also we'll be chatting about some of the latest in federal politics, including yesterday's National Cabinet conversation, which saw Queensland and Northern Territory walk away from the agreement with exactly what they want, not to be forced to use renewables when it comes to new data centres. More on that after 9:30. And if you want to chat with me this morning about technology, we've been hearing more and more about, of course, technology is meant to make our lives easier, but for many of us, that isn't the case. So if you want to chat with me about, you know, one of the ways it has made life more challenging, just in a mundane way, when it comes to bills or communication or something even larger, let me know. Reach out, 1300 160222. You can call us on or 0467 922 783 to text. Now, a multi-year journey for an ambitious historical display is nearing its completion. In Whyalla, volunteers from the Whyalla Model Railway Association are about to finish off their historic display following

about to go over to 12 minutes past nine. In a moment, we're looking at some of the latest news in space stories, including discoveries from the James Webb Telescope of little red dots and figuring out just exactly what they are. But first, Susie Quattro, stumbling in.